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Follow me, I follow you, Clint August Radio on Instagram. Just DM me, let me know you're a real person, because I get a lot of scams lately. Here's John Mellencamp.

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Seattle's Rock, it's 102.5 KZOK. According to a new survey, there are more and more new baby names named after certain items. What are those items? We'll talk about them next. Welcome into Saturday Night Show. It's Battle and Metallica.

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Well, this feels like the beginning of the robot takeover. Hey, what's going on? It's battle. A humanoid robot in China just ran the 100 meters in 9.39 seconds. Usain Bolt's human world record is 9.58. And here's the part that gets me. Last year, the same robot needed more than 21 seconds. So in 1 year, it basically went from me running to Usain Bolt. Are we impressed or slightly terrified? Hit that talk back, Mike, while listening on the iHeartRadio app today.

102.5 KZOK, Seattle's Rock. What's going on? It's Battle. You know, Alexa makes it super easy to listen to us. 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

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All kinds of rock from before you had so much joint pain. Ah! Ah! 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

Seattle's Rock, it's 102.5 KZOK. Well, apparently we have found another food Gen Z wants nothing to do with, the baked potato. Yeah, it's battle. A recent potato poll had French fries number one overall, followed by mash and baked potatoes. But baked potatoes apparently get way less love from younger people. Look, I don't understand this. You load that thing up with butter, cheese, bacon, sour cream. It's basically a vehicle for toppings. What do you think is the best way to eat a potato? Hit the talk back, Mike, while listening on the iHeartRadio app today.

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Hanging out with you Saturday night. It is Battle. If you want to throw something into the playlist, you can always shoot me a message on Instagram, Battle on Air, or if you're listening to us on the iHeartRadio app right now, tap the TalkBack mic. It's that little red microphone button top right corner.

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Seattle's Rock. It's 102.5 KZOK. Drivers apparently have a very complicated relationship with speeding. Hey, it's Battle. A new AAA study found that 3 in 10 drivers basically believe that nobody follows the speed limit anymore. Nearly half think keeping up with traffic is safer than actually obeying the limit. But at that same time, 87% want more police enforcement in areas with speeding crashes. So basically, I should be allowed to speed, but please stop that other guy. How far over the limit do you normally go? I would say for me, maybe about 10, depending on where I'm at. But what do you do? Get the talk back, Mike, while listening on the iHeartRadio app. And I promise you, I'm not going to narc.

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1: Talkback question of the day. When were you blamed for something that you had no control over? Carrie, what was that for you?
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0: Mm-hmm.
2: 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Yeah, I know. You're outside. There's flies flying around. Ma'am, there's bees over here. Yeah, I know. It's outside. You're by the flowers. I don't know what to tell you.
1: Yeah, no, exactly. Carrie, I appreciate you being a part of the show this morning. When were you blamed for something you had no control over? Hit that talk back mic while listening on the iHeartRadio app today to join the show.
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0: 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It's 102.5 KZOK. Talk back question of the day. When were you blamed for something you had no control over? Rick, what was that for you?
1: So I went on a date with a girl one time to a comedy show, and she really wanted to sit up front. So I did it against my better judgment, and then the comic picked on her for the entire show.
0: Yeah.
1: And when we left, she blamed me for it. And I'm like, what? I told you not to do that.
0: Yeah, that's like a cardinal rule. You're never supposed to sit in the front row of a comedy show. Sorry that you got blamed for that, Rick. If you want to jump in on the show today, when were you blamed for something you had no

0: 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Guaranteed human.
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102.5 KZOK Seattle's Rock. What's going on? It's Battle Now. Have you made us a preset yet? If you haven't, do it now while you're thinking about it, okay? Okay.

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It is Battle, of course. It's the final weekend of preseason football before the real stuff kicks off. I cannot be more excited. We got college football on TV. We got NFL on TV. Life is good.

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0: United States calling. Are we reaching? See, he keeps hanging up. 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

Seattle's Rock, it's 102.5 KZOK. We are back Monday morning with another opportunity for you to win a trip to our iHeartRadio Music Festival, plus hooking you up with $1,000 spending cash. 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
1: You know what's crazy? A certain band has to ask for permission to become said certain band. I'll tell you more about this wild story next. It's Battle and Nirvana.

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1: Imagine being one of the biggest bands ever, and now you need permission to play as that band. It's battle. So Gene Simmons says because Kiss sold their rights to Pop House, the company owns the makeup, music, and basically the whole Kiss brand. So if Kiss ever wanted to perform again, they would have to get permission slips. That has to be weird. It's like having to ask your landlord if you could wear your own face paint. 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Hit the talk back mic while listening on the iHeartRadio. 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

Seattle's Rock 102.5 KZOK. Thanks for hanging out. It's Stacy with you. Now, if you're a Queens of the Stone Age fan like I am, they announced the details of their 9th album, Perfect. Awful. What a terrible name. They got a couple singles off there, but that is out on October 30th.

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Stacy with you. I do hope you're enjoying your weekend. 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

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All right, so the details on Ozfest have come out. It is set to return in 2027. Villa Park, Birmingham. 42,000 lucky concert goers. It follows the success of Black Sabbath and Ozzy's farewell show of 2025, of course. So just one Ozfest overseas. More details to come.

102.5 KZOK. Thanks for hanging out. It's Stacy and Billy Idol Should Be Dead, the documentary all about said man. It's on Hulu if you got it.

Seattle's Rock, 102.5 KZOK. It's Stacy in the best cities for football fans. Wallet Hub ranked 253 cities across 21 different metrics. Fan engagement, stadium capacity. They didn't specify, but I'm assuming level of insanity. And Pittsburgh tops the list 4 years in a row, in fact, followed by Dallas and then

0: 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Thanks for hanging out. It's Stacey with you, and I'd rather go back in time than go forward in time. More and more Americans are growing concerned over the use of artificial intelligence in daily life. How do you feel about AI? Exhausting on your timeline, yes. The flyers, all that. That's things people like to complain about, but is it a much deeper issue? Look into it. This new Pew Research survey showed that 52% of the respondents said they are more concerned than they are excited about AI. And those that are more excited than they are concerned, that was less than 10%.
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Seattle's Rock, 102.5 KZOK. Thanks for hanging out. It's Stacy with you and Nimrod's A Green Day Comedy. That is still in theaters if you want to go catch that one. Chronicling a band that gets to open up for Green Day. So indeed, Billy Joe Armstrong, Mike Dirnt, Trey Cole, all in the movie. As well as Fred Armisen.

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It's Stacy. Thanks for hanging out. So Jack White has that new solo album out, Frozen Charlotte, with G.O.D. and the Broken Ribs, one of the big singles, Dollar Bill as well, and a big tour to follow suit in the fall.

0: 102.5 KZOK. It's Stacy. Thanks for hanging out and hope your ears are good. You know, there's an estimated 40 million U.S. adults that have hearing loss as a result of just normal noise exposure. So earbuds at a high volume, using a hairdryer every day, operating heavy machinery. You know, you work on the job like that, driving with the windows down even. I work in radio. My ears are precious to me. I try not to even fly because I don't like what airplanes do to my ears. Let's take care of our ears. And those of you in your 20s and you're going to a lot of shows, you're not too cool for ear protection.
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Thanks for hanging out. Flea from the Red Hot Chili Peppers. He relisted his Malibu home for like just shy of $8 million. It's real cool looking if you want to click through and mess up your algorithm on Zillow.

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0: 5, KZOK. Thanks for hanging out. It's Stacy with you. So in theaters, if you're going to go catch a flick, there's a ton. August brought us a lot of new movies. Of course, Spider-Man Brand New Day still crushing it. You have The Odyssey even, but the new one, Tony, that's the movie about the early days of Anthony Bourdain. Mutiny with Jason Statham. Try to keep up with the Jason Statham movies. Coyote versus Acme. That one's new. I've been waiting for this one. It's rated PG. You can take the kids. Will Forte and John Cena starring in that one. And then also the Ridley Scott post-apocalyptic movie called The Dog Stars is finally out.
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102.5 KZOK. It's Stacy, and we're a few years in now. Creed, they tested the waters, if you will, a few years back and realized that it's working. The summer of 99 and beyond, crew. So for 2027, this is set in late April, Miami, Bahamas. Breaking Benjamin on this.

102.5 KZOK, a one-off in the UK. That's what Ozfest amounts to in 2027. Did I have higher hopes? A little bit. So that's going to be a 42,000 capacity stadium that they're going to try to fill up. So we'll see what the lineup is.

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Just not all at once. That would sound bad. 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

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Thanks for hanging out. It's Stacy with you in the Linkin Park Unshatter documentary hitting theaters. That will be September 30th and again October 3rd. So if you put in Unshatter Movie, unshattermovie.com, plug in your zip code, it'll yield all.

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1: Thanks for hanging out. It's Stacy with you. The voice, I think, still of Bonnaroo Radio. That's on the iHeartRadio app if you want to pull that up. But Bonnaroo, one of the longest running, biggest music festivals in the U.S., they did announce that they're going to be taking 2027 off. And this is after 2025, you know, was canceled. They had that huge series of just strong storms dumping all over those grounds in Manchester, Tennessee. And so they've been trying to take care of that, but ultimately had to take 2027 off. So we'll see. 28, will it be back?
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1: It's Stacy and a ton of dates from a David Lee Roth. His Don't Love Me, Rent Me tour. We're going

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0: Seattle's Rock, 102.5 KZOK. Hi, it's Stacy with you. Now, how many Jason Statham movies have there been? Number one, how many have you seen? New on Mutiny in theaters, if you're going to go catch a flick. But also new is The Dog Stars. That's that Ridley Scott post-apocalyptic movie, of course. Something about a flu. And Coyote versus Acme, that's with Will Forte, who I love, John Cena in that one too. And the movie about Anthony Bourdain, the early days of his life, called Tony, still in theaters.
1: Everyone wants answers. I'm just really confused about what happened that day.
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102.5 KZOK. There's still talks of Rush maybe doing a Las Vegas residency at the Sphere. We'll see. If so, 15 to 20 shows or so, looking at 2027.

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1: Welcome back into Seattle Voice. My name is Jessamyn McIntyre, your host of Seattle Voice, presented by iHeartRadio here in Seattle. And as we are big lovers of our national parks out here in the state of Washington, the National Park Service is turning 110, and we know how much we love that out here, which is why I wanted to bring in Paul Cusson, Vice President and of Government Relations for the National Park Foundation. Paul, thank you for joining me today.
2: Absolutely. Great to be with you.
1: Thank you. And we all appreciate what you do. I know you're on the federal level, but you have to have an idea of how much it matters to us in the state of Washington.
2: Oh, yeah. I mean, Washington has so many incredible national parks. You have your big, impressive ones that folks know of around the world, Mount Rainier, Olympic, North Cascades. You have smaller ones that tell an incredible part of the American story. Klondike Gold Rush right in downtown Seattle. So, you know, a lot of incredible places to visit and to learn about the state and the country as a whole.
1: It really is. Every time I go on a road trip, I always want to visit a national park. And I grew up in state parks in New York, and I knew how special that was to me. But when I moved out here, my goodness, the national parks are absolutely breathtaking. And I know we are in a celebratory week of the national park system. Can you tell us a little bit more about what it does, what the National Park Foundation does for preservation?
2: Sure. So as you mentioned, yesterday was the National Park Service's 110th birthday, mm-hmm. created August 25th, 1916. And this is National Park Week. It's

0: something you don't think of when you're thinking about national parks. But considering these are really remote places, in a lot of cases, you know, the park rangers need a place to live. So finding ways to help the Park Service address some of these things, take care of the rangers, and of course, make sure the visitor experience is impeccable and the resources are protected.
1: Again, Paul Kusan is joining me here. I wanted to ask you why it is so important to preserve, maintain, and invest in them.
0: Absolutely. So our national parks are America's best idea. When we think of the parks, we think of the big ones that I mentioned, the Mount Rainiers, the Olympics, the Yellowstones, the Grand Tetons, the Shenandoahs and Acadia. But they also include, you know, 433 units altogether. And that's the Gettysburg, the battlefields of the Civil War, and Yorktown of the Revolutionary War, Abraham Lincoln's home in Illinois. I mean, there are so many places that really make up the fabric of America and tell people who we are as a country. And it's important to take care of these places and to protect them and preserve them and make sure that when visitors come here, that's their takeaway. The incredible landscapes, the incredible vistas, the history that they can learn at these places. What we don't want to have happen is people to go and remember the road's not in great shape, this bridge is closed, or this trail is closed. And so investing in the infrastructure, the behind the scenes things that we don't think of when we visit national parks is just as important. And thankfully, Congress has seen the deferred maintenance backlog build up over the years and has taken steps to address it.
1: That's something I wanted to ask you, what the state of the national park system is right now.
0: Sure. So, you know, we at the Park Service saw 323 million people visit the parks just last year alone. Lots of people are coming to parks. Lots of people are using these places and experiencing what they have to offer. The wear and tear has added up. And I've mentioned Congress has taken steps. It created the Legacy Restoration Fund, a bipartisan project. A bipartisan fund that deployed billions of dollars to our national parks to invest in infrastructure. And it's been used all over the country, all 50 states, including in Washington. One big project that just wrapped up in Mount Rainier, the Stevens Canyon Road Restoration, a $43 million two-year project to basically rebuild the Stevens Canyon Road that had seen years of avalanches and road slides and just use by visitors coming in to experience this park. And I remember I was there a few years ago and the road was closed and it's, you know, now it's in great shape. So I'm going to have to go back and see the parts of the park that I missed while this very important, very necessary work was getting done.
1: I was going to say, we'd love to have you here because it is always nice to, you know, I'm a hiker. I go out, I experience things and it's always just a vast amount of people from all over the place, including locals. I'm a local now. I've been out here for 17 years. I consider myself a local. I got my badge and everything. And I just love it. Yeah, it is. Like I said, I grew up in state parks. I had not experienced a national park quite as magnificent as those out here. Again, Paul Kusan is joining me here, who is the Vice President of Government Relations with the National Park Foundation. So another part I wanted to get into was the economic impact, because I don't think that's something that people think of, the economic impact when people in the local communities have, when they have a national park nearby. Can you tell us a little bit more about what you see in that?
0: Yeah, just last year, visitors to national parks in Washington spent $678 million. And that's money that really goes right back into local economies. You think of the national parks, people visiting these places, they need places to eat. They need places to sleep if they're not camping in the park. They'll stay and they'll spend money in these gateway communities, places just outside the parks. We work with park partners all over the country to support these national parks. They're local groups that support the parks on the ground right outside these communities. And so all of these elements work together, the gateway communities, donors around the world, Congress supporting our national parks, park partners in all of these places to make the visitor experience what it is. And when you have a park that is in good shape, when you have investments coming in, people want to stay longer and spend more money. And again, all of that leads to jobs,

0: leads to dollars getting invested in local communities and in states all over the country. So having that arrowhead is a boon for local economies. And, you know, Washington State has quite a few of them, definitely drawing people in from all over the world.
1: Absolutely. It is definitely a bucket list item to be in this part of the country. And I know we touched on the Legacy Restoration Fund, but how does it impact, especially here in our area? I know you mentioned a couple of things, but what more can you tell us about that Restoration Fund?
0: So the good news is it's made huge investments all over the country. The not so great news is it expired in September of last year. Even better news in all this is that Congress is taking steps to reauthorize it as we speak, legislation to continue it for another 5 years, working its way through Congress, the America the Beautiful Act. It has strong, strong bipartisan support. You know, if there's one thing folks in D.C. Can agree on, members of Congress, it's that they love our national parks. And so they are making this happen. We appreciate all their work to get this done. And we just need to get it across the finish line to continue to support our national parks and public lands all over the country.
1: Can I ask you a personal question? Are you a fan of the show Parks and Rec?
0: Sure. Oh, yeah. I just felt
1: like it did such a good job of bringing to light what those who work in the Parks Department actually do and that they care about their communities.
0: It does. Yeah, it's hilarious, but in a lot of ways, it's accurate.
1: Yes.
0: A lot of things go on behind the scenes to make these places function.
1: Yes. My mother worked in New York State Parks my entire life, so I got to see it firsthand, and I'm like, they're kind of accurate here, even though it's a comedy. Okay, well, where can people go to learn more?
0: Sure. Like I said, the National Park Foundation is the official nonprofit partner of the National Park Service. You can visit our website, nationalparks.org, learn more about the Legacy Restoration Fund and also the work that we're doing. And like I said, we get money into parks where the Park Service needs. So, you know, check us out, take a look, and we're going to keep working as hard as we can to support our national parks around the country.
1: Paul Kusan, who is with me here on Seattle Voice, your community voice presented by iHeartRadio in here in Seattle. And I just appreciate your time and everything that you do for our national parks. And it's something that I have always admired and appreciated in my time out here for 17 years in the state of Washington. And thank you for everything you do around the country. Thank you.
0: Absolutely. Go out and enjoy them.
1: Again, this is Seattle Voice presented by iHeartRadio here in Seattle. My name is Jessamyn McIntyre, your host. And if you want your voice heard, you can always email seattlevoice@iheartmedia.com. And we're going to switch gears a little bit to an epidemic that we've seen across the country, which is substance use disorder. And right now joining me is medical director of Eleanor Health, Dr. David Schwartz. Thank you so much for your time, doctor.
2: Thank you so much for having me.
1: Let's talk about this topic. Obviously, this is a national study that we're going to dive into, a federal survey that shows some good news, substance use disorder dropping from about 16.8% of people 12 and older to 15.3% in 2025. That's in the course of a year. But we see it out here on the streets. We see it in the hospitals. We see it all throughout our state of Washington here. And so as we like to go local, let's start nationally, and then we can get into the numbers in our local community.
2: Sure. Before we start, just some kind of overview for the national numbers. In the year 2024, which is about the most recent overall national data we have currently, the national rate is 23.1 deaths per 100,000 people. In the state of Washington, it's nearly double that at almost 37.6, which is a substantial increase over the national average. If you were to count for state by state, it's about 1,500. Of course, that's not adjusted for population. However, in the state of Washington, it's over 3,000 deaths during that year, which is a substantially higher number in comparative to the national averages that we see.
1: Mm-hmm. I know fentanyl is a big problem in probably across the country, but is that kind of contributing to what this average looks like in the state of Washington?
2: So yes, in approximately 75% of overdose deaths in Washington, they've been linked with fentanyl. And unfortunately, this has really taken a toll in the Washington community. It's been so much more spoken about, especially since 2020. As a result, there's more knowledge and education out there, even especially with social media. And that has actually reduced the overall number, albeit not a significant number just yet, but still it's a few percentage points down year over year, which is something that's really a positive sign to see and something we haven't seen in, gosh, about 15 years now.
1: Yeah, I mean, I remember I was an athlete and I tore my ACL. I'll just put my own experiences in here. And that was in 2010. You know, it was my first time having to go through that kind of surgery. And I was prescribed in the ER 50 Vicodin and then 50 more after my surgery and then two prescriptions for OxyContin and each had 100 pills. Now, I was scared to take them and I was, you know, I've never had an opioid before in my life. And they said, well, you have to stay ahead of the pain here. And because you don't know how it's going to affect you, I just was so shocked that they would prescribe that much. And I made a little chart for myself and I put the pills on them and I took the lowest amount I could possibly take each and every day on that certain hour that I was supposed to take them to quote unquote stay ahead of the pain. But when do you think that over prescribing actually started to dwindle? Because now I hear people having a hard time getting painkillers if they actually need them. So when did that change? When did that shift?
2: So before I get into that, I just want to add in, my experience was almost identical to yours, just different body parts. So I was baseball, and I unfortunately needed Tommy John surgery, reconstructive elbow surgery.
1: Yep.
2: And I was around, actually 2010 this occurred, maybe 2011. And I had a very prominent surgeon do the surgery. I was a young 22-year-old, not knowing pretty much anything about pain medication other than my mom, who had tons of surgeries, got them, but never really ever used them and never had any desire to use them. So I always thought that was interesting. And frankly, I never thought much of it. I thought everyone was sort of the same. I was a naive, just about to graduate college kid. Mm-hmm. And what they gave me, I would estimate about 300 oxycodone-based, opiate-based pills, if you will.
1: Yeah.
2: And in that case, though, there was significant pain. And what I always found fascinating about addiction is how it's not just necessarily the biological component, which is, the physical addiction, but there's also the psychological and the social aspects of it. And, when I went through intense physical therapy, pretty much every day, I ended up having two more subsequent surgeries within that year. Mm-hmm. And the doctor was like, all right, I think we're done with pain meds. I literally was like, okay. And that was it. I didn't experience anything, which is a stark contrast to, I've had even friends, unfortunately, overdose, which has, always kind of found a very big passion and interest of mine, only because of that, that sort of lived experience like you also had.
1: Mm-hmm.
2: To kind of, see, because again, I was in my medical training, just finished college. It was also the turn of where opiate prescribing became so much more, I'll say, controlled and regulated between 2010 and 2016. I remember as a medical student in a surgical rotation, I was in New York at the time, and I remember the surgeon said to us something like, we can't give now more than 20 pills, essentially, which is like a 4 or 5 day supply.
1: Mm-hmm.
2: And the reason why is because anything more than that has to be reported to the state. Now, I think that may have changed a little bit since, and it's, of course, state by state dependent. But it was kind of eye-opening how just 4 or 5 years earlier, they were literally being handed out left and right. And I don't necessarily think with malintention from most physicians, but pain was considered a legitimate thing that needed to be addressed, and the pendulum swung from one direction to the other. And now, yeah, you are correct. Most surgeries, you might get a few pills and have a nice day, unfortunately.
1: Right. Some extra strength, ibuprofen, something along those lines, mm-hmm. but not opioids. And it's interesting, just to get back to what you were saying, and thank you for sharing your story. It is just almost identical. That's kind of crazy. Is what I noticed too, because I didn't get the big deal. I had the same reaction as you did. I guess at one point I noticed, because I couldn't move, hip to ankle brace, I couldn't do anything, and I sat out on my porch and was completely content for an hour without a book, without a phone. And I was like, oh, maybe that's what they're talking about. But I had them. I had all my leftovers. I only took what my chart was, and I had so many left over. And all of a sudden, I had friends coming out of the woodwork with mysterious, oh, I sprained my ankle, or this and that. And I was very guarded. I ended up going to one of the safe disposal sites because I noticed I had a roommate at the time and some were disappearing. And that is something that, you know, you don't think about if it's not something that you ever use recreationally or for anything besides pain. And because you and I had a similar non-addictive experience, it was that was what was eye-opening to me, was, oh, that's not good. It's something that I looked out for.
2: Yeah. And I'll admit, again, when I was, a young college kid, I had friends that always knew I wanted to go into medicine after baseball. And, you know, they'd ask me questions. And I always thought, because I never had a reaction, because my family never had a reaction, it was totally okay. Right. And I learned real quick that it actually is not, I don't want to use the word not okay, but certainly did require more education. I think people were just given the medications without being told what the risk and the benefits might be. And a common theme I had, even not just from my friends, but also patients as well, a lot of them had underlying stressors after their college days or after their high school days ended. It was it was something that they call in psychology called the athletic identity foreclosure, which is kind of like where your career, quote unquote, wraps up.
1: Yeah.
2: And within the first 90 days of retirement or stopping to play, it results in sort of this identity crisis, so to speak. I make a joke that, you know, I'm, what am I, 17, 16 years now out of playing. And I still tell people, you know, I was a baseball player who became a doctor, not a doctor, you know, who was a baseball player. And, you know, I can imagine how difficult that might be for someone whose social situation is a lot different than mine is. And how that cliff, when it hits and the novelty fades and the structure, which is a huge thing for so many people, it just results in depression, anxiety, and it makes them vulnerable. And when they get a pill, at various ways they get it, whether it's from pain or whether it's from a friend, they always kind of say the first thing is that it calmed them down. It made them feel good about themselves. And that was a feeling they basically would chase afterwards, which unfortunately did drive, you know, quite a few friends of mine to overdose and have even fatal outcomes as a result.
1: That is extremely sad. And I'm sorry for your losses there. And I understand what you mean too. I played college volleyball and there is a loss of identity once you're no longer playing a sport, because that was your whole, it's prior to college too, because you don't become a college athlete by playing just in college. You play your entire life leading up to that moment, right? And you get 4 years or maybe five these days, but that's it. And it sounds like there's another area. It says that there's two things that show two moments, and you described one, the loss of identity, but immediately following an injury is another.
2: Yes, 100%. And that's generally in the high school and college populations, especially, that's usually when their first exposure to things that can help numb the pain from injury so that they can play kind of get introduced. The higher the levels they go, that tends to escalate further and further. There's not great data from the professional leagues. Kind of the most recent one was back somewhere finished around 2010, and that was with retired NFL players. And so the data is not exactly transferable over to what 2026 is, but essentially like 70% of people who use opiates or professionals that use opiates before that were addicted afterwards and abused. So yes, it kind of, depending on the level, does dictate how severe that is. But just to kind of also not understate this, if you are a high school athlete, there is still a lower chance of you using opiates compared to someone who wasn't. So there is still a, there is still a benefit, I should say, to playing a high school sport and even a college sport. In colleges, college athletes, especially Division I and II, Division III is a little bit more different because testing is not as rigorous. But in Division I and II athletes, substantially less use of substances like cannabis and alcohol, which kind of is counterintuitive to the quote-unquote jock that you used to remember college athletes being.
1: Right.
2: It's dropped about 10%, I think, over the last 10, 15 years, which is pretty substantial. Also more rigorous testing and things like that. The other thing also is, you know, sports nutrition, among the likes. Also, sports psychology is developing. A lot of places now have sports psychologists, and sports psychiatry is kind of a new emerging field coming out now too. And because of that, while opiates and alcohol and cannabis have dropped, other things have popped up, like stimulants and actually nicotine, interestingly enough, vaping and the smokeless nicotine pouches.
1: Yeah, you can't go into any convenience store without seeing an entire back wall of any nicotine product you could possibly want.
2: Yep. And nicotine by itself does offer cognitive and, you know, performance enhancements in that respect. But unfortunately, it is also very addictive and very short-lived, that effect. But when you're a developing brain, you are more susceptible to those things. And of course, the influences around you. And as a result, you become hooked before you even realize what happened.
1: It is interesting, something that I've noticed, because, you know, everybody used to smoke cigarettes when I moved out to Seattle. You know, you just smell it everywhere. It was everywhere. And now I feel like I just see people vaping all the time. And I remember this huge crackdown. I don't know if it was specifically in the state of Washington, but I just remember seeing it on the news with the one company that was kind of the major vape company at the time. Mm-hmm. They couldn't sell flavors anymore. And now I feel like everything's a blueberry or a watermelon ice. Like, I see all the pinks and blues when I walk into any gas station, and I'm like, whoa, like, how do people even know what they want? It's like, it tastes good, and you don't think of the bad correlation that you do with cigarettes.
2: Correct. So I believe went nationally right before the COVID, you know, 2020 kind of came around. Mm-hmm. And I believe there was some legal challenges that ended up actually overturning that, which resulted in kind of the flavors coming back. But yeah, I mean, it has flavors. By all intents, I've never actually tried it, but from what I've been told, it tastes good, and it gives them that buzz euphoric effect. Not that I'm endorsing that by any ways, but you know, that's what people do report, and becomes very highly addictive. Your body, once it gets a taste of it, kind of like caffeine, a lot of people, they need it to basically get back to their baseline.
1: Right. Again, Dr. David Schwartz is joining me. He's the medical director for Eleanor Health. This is Jessamine McIntyre, your host of Seattle Voice, presented by iHeartRadio here in Seattle. You know, some of the notes that I'm looking at here, I just want to end on this, because there's such a stigma when it comes to substance use disorder and addiction. And you started out with, none of this comes down to willpower. And I was wondering if you could expand on that.
2: Yeah, sure. So addiction is a chronic disease. We know that. The science backs that up now. You know, every population has a unique mix of risk factors, athletes included. They are not immune to it. They may have some protective factors related to it, but unfortunately, everyone can be, you know, susceptible to it. The encouraging part, though, is that the clinical response is exactly the same, essentially, no matter who's affected. We really have to treat the whole person. It's not just take a medication and have a nice day. Something that we really pride ourselves on when I joined Eleanor Health in their infancy and when I was at a fellowship was not just, you know, you have to treat the whole person, not just the substance, and you have to make it very easy for them in order to actually start. And honestly, that's exactly what the Access First Whole Person model of Eleanor Health was built around. And something that I really take pride in helping this company build every day and affect patients' lives.
1: That's amazing. And thank you so much for your time and everything that you do. I mean, as you might imagine, I live in the Seattle area, and walking down the street can be quite tragic. And I don't know what to do, right? There's so much, you know, the government is trying to do things and they've tried and failed and definitely wasted a lot of money trying to do so. Are there any other recommendations? I think meeting the person where they are is a great, you know, treating the whole person. That's a great start. But what recommendations would you give to maybe those in charge out here or those who might be starting to realize they have a problem if they're listening right now?
2: Sure. I would say probably the most important thing is to have an honest conversation and a non-judgmental conversation. I think mental health and substance abuse is stigmatized and we really want to just have a conversation. And I think people think it's very difficult to get help when really just a phone number and a phone call can get you back, get you on that track. Mm-hmm. And I think that's the most important thing, that it's not getting the help is not as challenging as some may feel or may seem. Now, that doesn't mean that they still have to put work in afterwards, but a lot of people don't even know where to look for to even get help. So I think having the conversation that there are places and options available is probably the biggest step in trying to get them to make some positive changes in their life.
1: Yeah, I mean, I know the 988 hotline is out there, and there are multiple facets to that. It's not just a suicide hotline. There are multiple ways to get help by dialing that, and it's easy to remember. I used to work for the state health department. During COVID, I actually bounced from media over there, and I learned a lot about the resources that are available to people.
2: Yeah, there are so many resources, and you can always go online to SAMHSA, SAMHSA.gov, where you're able to actually find resources within your local community for substance abuse and mental health treatment.
1: Dr. David Schwartz, it's been a pleasure to learn from you today. I truly appreciate you taking this much time, and I hope that your work continues to help people.
2: Thank you so much for having me. If we have more time one day, I'd love to get into the more science of this, because this is what I really enjoy helping people get better with.
1: We're going to have to get you back on the show then. All right. That sounds great. And you have a wonderful day and a great rest of your weekend.
2: You as well. Thank you so much.
1: Once again, you've been listening to Seattle Voice, your community voice presented by iHeartRadio here in Seattle. 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

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Journeys any way you want it. This is Dr. John. In the summer of 1969, the Rolling Stones had the number one song with Honky Tonk Women. On the flip side of that single was this song.

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That's Bush, and they're coming out with a 15th anniversary edition of one of their albums, The Sea of Memories. The anniversary edition features 9 bonus tracks, so if you're a Bush fan, look for that September 25th.

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0: 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Skid Row, I remember you. I'm Dr. John. Remember this, tomorrow morning at 9 a.m., it's your next chance to go to Vegas to our 2026 iHeartRadio Music Festival with $1,000 spending cash. And added to the lineup this past week, the Smashing Pumpkins, a show not to be missed, and you could be there on us. 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
0: 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Last Sunday in August, August 30th. One more day left in August. Next weekend, Labor Day weekend. And you know what? Next weekend, we're going to be doing a block party weekend. 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
1: I'm Dr. John. Good morning. A little less than 24 hours from now, you'll have another chance to go to Vegas to our 2026 iHeartRadio Music Festival. That'd be fun, wouldn't it? 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
1: Hey there. Good morning. I'm Dr. John. Really like what Don Henley said about Dolly Parton. He said, Dolly Parton was and will remain an American treasure. It's one of the greatest honors of my career to sing with her. She could light up any room she was in. Her basic goodness, her humility, her generosity of spirit were inspirational. Words from Don Henley about Dolly. Lit, my own worst enemy.

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Seattle's Rock 102.5 KZOK. So Free wrote All Right Now because they needed a song people could dance to. They were playing a gig where the crowd basically just sat there. So the drummer, Simon Kirk, said, "Hey, man, we got to have an up-tempo song." And bassist Andy Frazier went backstage, came up with All Right Now in about 10 minutes. I don't know if I believe the 10-minute thing, but it's a great song.

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1: And happy Sunday to you. I'm here until 3 p.m. I appreciate your ears more than you could possibly imagine. Have you won your trip for two to our 2026 iHeartRadio Music Festival yet? Later this hour and throughout the show, I'm going to tell you or maybe remind you on how you might be able to do that. And it starts tomorrow morning in the 9 a.m. hour. Details coming soon. Soundgarden on the way.
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0: 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We just added the Smashing Pumpkins, by the way, to the already massive lineup. But if you win, you will get round-trip airfare, tickets to both nights, $1,000 spending money, ground transportation, hotel, the whole shebang. And yes, I said shebang. And it all begins again with your keywords tomorrow morning in the 9 o'clock hour and then 1 p.m. and 5 p.m. So three opportunities with those keywords to text into 200-200 when you hear those. 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
5: 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Push it. Rev it. Rip it. 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

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So with the loss of Dolly Parton at age 80 this past week, I don't know anybody who doesn't love her. She transcended country music. Got me to thinking, what other gems do we have by way of entertainers who are getting up there in age that I hope we don't lose anytime soon? That's in minutes. Foo Fighters,

0: 102.5 KZOK, Seattle's Rock. So earlier I told you with the loss of Dolly Parton this past week at the age of 80, I thought, what other gems do we have, beloved celebrities this year that are getting older? By the way, we lost Tim Curry as well, who I love. But check this out. Here's a list of some of them. Sophia Loren is 91, going to be 92 next month. Mel Brooks is 100 years old. By the way, doing Spaceballs too, if you don't know that. Michael Caine is 93. What about Lily Tomlin? 86. She's going to be 87 this Tuesday, September 1st. You also have Dick Van Dyke. Maybe he's number one on this list. The guy's just awesome. He's 100 and is going to be 101 in December. And the list just goes on. Carol Burnett is 93. Julie Andrews is 90. But what about Clint Eastwood? I think he's like 95 or 96, man. We cannot lose these people.
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Seattle's Rock, it's 102.5 KZOK. Apparently, Wayne Manor needs a real-life Batman, and I can't make this up. Yeah, Wayne Manor, the one used in the movies, has a little bit of an issue, and they needed a real-life Batman. I'll tell you more about it next.

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All right. Who wants a cookie that started out as a plastic bottle? Anybody? 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Hey, it's Battle. Scientists at Southern Illinois University are using specially engineered yeast

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102.5 KZOK, Seattle's Rock. You know what I have less and less patience for the older I get? Grown adults acting like they're still in middle school. Hey, what's going on? It's Battle. Whether it's people who can admit when they're wrong, people who are rude to service workers, or somebody who turns every little problem into this huge dramatic event and they have to go post about it on social media. I just don't have the energy for it anymore. Talk back question today. What adult behavior do you absolutely have no patience for? Hit the talk back mic while you're listening.

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